0: and worship God alone.
1: That's Josh Moody, and this is The God-Centered Life. Your first point was that sin creates misery. And then towards the end, I'm quoting you, Josh, because God cannot bear our misery, He bears our sin. So, ironically, in the midst of a sermon on sin, you're pointing to the ultimate example of love?
2: Yeah, that's right. Exactly, Todd. Exactly. You know, God is a God of love, and He loves us, and so He bears our sin. Yeah, it's a great connection.
1: Excellent. Thank you for that, Josh. Well, we're excited to hear from you, no matter where you're listening. On basically the other side of the planet, we love that we're hearing from folks listening in India. Now, if you happen to be a little closer to where we're located or plan to travel this fall, we'd love to have you join us in person on Monday, October 12th. That's the date for the 2026 Word Conference. See, we believe God cares about His church, and as such, we'll be exploring constructing a biblical church in an age of deconstruction. Josh will be joined by Dr. Jonathan Griffiths for a candid look at the church and society today. Now, if you're not familiar with Dr. Griffiths, he's just released a book called Gather for Good, God's Good Design for the Local Church. And he'll be tapping into that work in our discussion of the church. You can find out more about the 2026 Word Conference on our website. 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
5: Tony Dungy is just one of many celebrities to visit Disneyland after winning. Dungy led the Indianapolis Colts to win Super Bowl 41 in 2007, and like other champions, they celebrated at Disney. King David celebrated in a different way after his victories. He wrote a poem, Psalm 18. In it, he tells how at times he was almost defeated, but he did not give up. He knew from his close relationship with God that God would not abandon him. Here is how he expressed his appreciation for God's deliverance. I love you, Lord. You are my strength. The Lord is my rock, my fortress, and my Savior. My God is my rock, in whom I find protection. He is my shield, the power that saves me, and my place of safety. I called on the Lord, who is worthy of praise, and He saved me from my enemies. King David anticipates what believers in Christ can now expect from God. Based on the sacrifice Jesus made for our sins, God has declared His eternal love and commitment to those who accept His Son. Like David, we face difficulties. Yet also, like David, we count on God to bring us through. David knew from his prior intimate experiences with God that he could count on God to protect and provide for him. We can have that same confidence in God.
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1: James, the brother of Jesus, opens his letter with this instruction. Count it all joy, my brothers, when you meet trials of various kinds. That's a hard word to receive. Life's trials have a way of changing us for better or worse. They can humble us or harden us. They can make us run to God or run away from Him. Wherever you find yourself today, I want to point you to a book that will strengthen your resolve to cling to God. Friends, God is in the middle of writing your story. It's not finished yet. Now is the time to lean on the lived experience of faithful Christians who have gone before you, suffered through the fire, and come out stronger on the other side. And to that end, I want to encourage you to read an outstanding book called 12 Faithful Women. In it, you'll discover 12 courageous heroines of the faith who steadfastly endured tremendous suffering and found Christ to be their all-sufficient Lord and Savior. Let these women be your companions on your journey through the trials of life. Brian will tell you how to get in touch and request 12 Faithful Women.
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2: 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So thank you. Thank you. And we pray that it'll be here proclaiming and spreading God's word and the message of Jesus Christ for 100 more years, long when we're gone. 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
4: All of Israel stood as one in a moment that had finally arrived. The temple in Jerusalem that started in David's heart became the promise fulfilled in King Solomon's reign. King Solomon placed the Ark of the Covenant and then went to the altar. With all of Israel before him, he fell to his knees, spread his hands towards heaven, and prayed. A request Solomon made 6 times in his prayer was, "O Lord, hear from heaven." King Solomon desired God to hear Israel's cry of repentance and to forgive them. The Lord appeared to Solomon and said, "I have heard your prayer." May our confidence in God's listening ear be like the psalmist who wrote, "Certainly, God has heard. He has given heed to the voice of my prayer."
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0: The latest from Megan Woods, Heaven Down Here on Moody Radio. Hi, it's Bill Meyer. You know, sometimes we think we're doing okay with our Christian life. Well, enter the Sermon on the Mount. 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

0: leads to catastrophic trouble. You're listening to Today in the Word, Moody Bible Institute's daily devotional. I'm Donna Leland. Marriage is not simply a social institution, but a moral and spiritual relationship instituted by God. That's why divorce is a serious issue. The Mosaic Law did allow for divorce in certain circumstances. But in Matthew 5, Jesus once again raised the bar, saying the only legitimate justification is sexual unfaithfulness. Today in the Word, he says in Matthew 5:32, anyone who divorces his wife, except for sexual immorality, makes her the victim of adultery. What's more, a man who divorces his wife for any other reason makes her a victim of adultery, and to marry a wrongly divorced woman is to commit adultery. In other words, divorce doesn't automatically open the door to remarriage. In the early church, as the gospel went out to the Gentile world, the Apostle Paul indicated that spousal abandonment due to an unbelieving spouse being unwilling to live with a believer is also a potential grounds for divorce. In our permissive society, these teachings sound harsh and are often ignored, even by Christians. But the text is clear. We are to take seriously the divine origin of marriage. Jesus spoke on this later in Matthew 19:1-12, focusing on the created sanctity of marriage. Both marriage and singleness are callings. Moses allowed divorce, not because it was God's desire, but because people's hearts were spiritually hard. Jesus taught against divorce, except in the case of sexual unfaithfulness. Like many today, his disciples thought this teaching was a difficult one to accept. Our website is todayintheword.org.
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1: Micah Tyler and Perfectly on Moody Radio. Hi, it's Bill Meyer with something to think about from Christian author Nancy DeMoss. She says, encouragement to our souls is like oxygen to our brains.
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0: name to praise. 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
4: 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I am the gate. Whoever enters through me will be saved. They will come in and go out and find pasture. The thief comes only to steal and kill and destroy. I have come that they may have life and have it to the full. That's John 10, verse 9 and 10, the Moody Radio verse of the week.
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1: I'm Ruth Kramer with Mission Network News. The June Memorandum of Understanding between the United States and Iran appears to be over. The U.S. reimposed oil sanctions and the two nations exchanged regional strikes this week. Transform Iran's Lana Silk says the people of Iran have fought and died for freedom the past 6 months, with disheartening results as the regime stays in power and talk of peace persisted.
2: Now, I think the sentiment is much more along the lines of, okay, maybe now the rest of the world will see what we see, is that this government is duplicitous. This government doesn't want peace. This government is on a path to destruction towards other people.
1: Ceasefire or not, Transform Iran's team remains on high alert, preparing for greater spiritual breakthrough in Iran. Don't underestimate your prayers in God's hands. And finally, people are becoming more skeptical of what they see online. Denise Godwin with International Media Ministry says this is driving many to seek authentic truth.
3: It's driving them toward a deeper dive into information and analog and real humans, as well as online. So it's maybe we're moving into a trust but verify society.
1: As people search for answers, some are exploring Christ. 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
3: We'll connect you to local, real people. 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
1: Pray for IMM as it reaches people worldwide. 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I'm Ruth Kramer.
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0: We are messengers in faith, hope, love on Moody Radio. Hi, it's Bill Meyer with a Christian artist update for you. Torrin Wells is working on his first live album, Here Comes the Church. That project was recorded in front of a sold-out crowd at Austin City Limits Moody Theater in Austin, Texas. That's where Torrin serves as a pastor. That album will be coming out this fall.
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In Colossians 3:17, the Bible says, "Whatever you do, in word or deed, do everything in the name of the Lord Jesus, giving thanks to God the Father through Him."

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1: Jesus addressed three spiritual activities in his Sermon on the Mount: giving, praying, and fasting. And what he said shocked his listeners. They were to pray in secret, give in secret, fast in secret. 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
2: Whenever you fast, don't be sad-faced like the hypocrites, for they make their faces unattractive, so their fasting is obvious to people. I assure you, they've got their reward. But when you fast, put oil on your head and wash your face, so that you don't show your fasting to people, but to your Father who is in secret. And your Father who sees in secret will reward you.
1: In essence, Jesus said the same thing about giving and praying. It was to be done in secret. But what did Jesus really mean? Well, we know from other examples in Scripture that he was not saying that these activities are to be done so people cannot see us. For example, the apostles commended Barnabas before the whole watching world for his public gift when he sold a field he owned and brought the money and laid it at the apostles' feet. Earlier, a group of believers in Jerusalem prayed publicly for boldness. And prior to Paul's missionary journey, he was fasting and praying with a group of men. Jesus' point becomes clear. If the religious leaders removed these selfish and prideful reasons, they would have no reason left to give, pray, and fast. Their only motive was to glorify themselves. In this way, Jesus exposed their hearts. The facts are, the Bible teaches us that all of us are to be models, particularly in our giving and praying, but at the same time, we're to do it for the glory of God and not for ourselves.
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2: 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If I ask you this question, have you heard God speak to your heart recently? 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

0: This is Haven Today. I'm David Wolin, and this week was an unexpected blessing for me. I had to confess this to my guest earlier this week, Miriam Rockness, who's one of the leading experts on the life of Lilias Trotter. I had to confess to her that I had pretty low expectations for the story of a Victorian-era British painter, but I agreed to watch the documentary, and when I did, the gravity of this story just pulled me into its orbit. And I'm not the only one who's been ministered to by the life and testimony of this amazing saint. A listener named Sandra wrote in earlier, and she said, "Thank you so much for sharing about the life and legacy of Lilias Trotter. It is so good to hear about her again and to know that other believers may be inspired by her example as well. She is especially dear to me, so much so that we named our 10th child after her because of the impact Lilias' testimony has made on my life. Our daughter is now 7, and I hope and pray she will continue to grow in truth for Christ and live out a life in his love and commission like Lilias Trotter did. The biographical sketches you share mean so much. We need these reminders from spiritual heroes of the faith, especially in these days we live in. As always, thank you, dear friends, for your encouraging and inspiring broadcasts that bless our lives and home." Well, Sandra, thank you for those words of encouragement, and I echo that prayer for your daughter. May the Lord raise up a whole new generation of girls and boys who will rise up and carry the gospel of Jesus Christ in the Great Commission work of the future. And to everyone who's listening today, I hope these programs have been ministering to you. The world is full of great stories, but as we say, the great story is all about Jesus, and all of our smaller stories find their place and their meaning by being woven by him into that great tapestry of grace as our Lord is saving a people for himself and for his glory. All about Jesus. That's more than a tagline. It's what makes our heart beat at Haven, and I hope it does for you as well. And that's why I want to be bold now in asking you to stand with us, to help Haven share our hope in Jesus far and wide. And it's friends like you who make that ministry possible. So would you give and pay it forward, so to speak, so others can hear in the future and get the encouragement they need to take a next step of faith, to live for Jesus in this broken world. And as my way of saying thank you, I'm excited to send you Many Beautiful Things, The Life and Vision of Lilias Trotter. It's on DVD, and it's our way of saying thank you for standing with Haven through your giving. It's needed right now more than you know. You can either call us at 865-HAVEN, 865-HAVEN, or you can visit us online at haventoday.org, haventoday.org. I'm David Wolin. Won't you come back again next time? We'll be keeping it all about Jesus. It's the great story here on Haven Today.
1: They smuggled me out in minivan. I was hidden in sleeping bag.
2: That's Joseph Gabor, who serves with TWR Slovakia. Hi there, I'm Andy Napier, and this is Footsteps from TWR. Joseph, take us back to your mid-20s when you were a medical student in what was Czechoslovakia.
1: Yeah, I was one of the listeners of TWR as a new Christian, and I was blessed by the broadcast from Monte Carlo, but I didn't know that the Lord will use me as one of those voices in TWR. So I started praying, and Lord opened the door. I couldn't freely travel from my country. I couldn't write a letter to Monte Carlo because I was closely followed by secret police because of my activities as a new Christian. I was in my third year of medical studies to be doctor, and they kicked me out because of my religious conviction, and I stopped to be loyal to the communist country. So I lost opportunity to be doctor, so I knew that God has something else for me. Lord opened the door in an amazing way. He sent 3 Swedish girls who helped me to get to the West during those difficult days. They smuggled me out in minivan. I was hidden in sleeping bag, and we crossed the heavy guarded borders. We were just one car of many in a queue, and when we came to the border, they just waved our car. They didn't even ask passports from the girls. And in the same car, there was manuscripts which were taken from the East to the West to be published of some God's prisoners in Romania and Bulgaria. And they were Bibles in the same car.

0: day long. Yep, we came out of the shoot hot. We talked about the freedom test. So I'm going to hit our next guest cold. I'm going to give him the freedom test. Yep, I'm going to see how he does. Yep. Did you know there was a freedom test? You didn't? Well, it's right there in Scripture. There's a freedom test. When was the last time you got a coupon or promo code for 50% off? 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
4: Hi, I'm Johnny Erickson Tata. And when our Wheels for the World team was in Brazil, we met Arthur and his family. Arthur was a devoted dad to his seven children, one of whom, little David, was born with a disability. This father has to work 7 days a week just to keep food on the table, and there's hardly time to sleep. He worries constantly about his disabled son. When we met him, Arthur looked so exhausted. But when little David was placed into his new wheelchair, the father was absolutely thrilled. When he heard the salvation message and opened his heart to Christ, the exhaustion vanished from his face. Arthur said to our Wheels team, "This is the first time I have felt peace in years." 1 Peter chapter 5, verse 7 says to cast all your cares on God, for He cares for you. 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
0: All right, here we are. We're ready to roll. And you know what? I got Dr. Jim Coakley in here, dear friend, colleague, comrade, running partner. And we got to do a freedom test. But I got to have some freedom music. What do you got, Young Thunder?

0: Knowing God from Harvest with Pastor and Evangelist Greg Laurie.
1: Jesus says, blessed are the poor in spirit, for theirs is the kingdom of heaven. What does this mean? Blessed is the man, blessed is the woman, happy is the person who sees himself as they really are, lost, hopeless, and destitute, and desperately in need of God. That's what it means to be poor in spirit. So you have to see yourself for who you are. You have to see yourself as a sinner who really needs a savior. And this is hard for some people to call themselves what they are, to see themselves as they are. I mean, this is counter to culture today. We're told things like, you're more than enough. Self-love is the greatest love. You're a winner. At our games for our children, we don't keep score because everyone's a winner. Everyone is not a winner. There are losers in life. We're not all that in a bag of chips, as some think. Self-love is not the greatest love. You are not more than enough. You need help. You're a

0: sinner, as I am, as we all are, a sinner in need of a Savior. And so do you have this attitude in your life right now? Are you a happy person? The only way you can be a happy person is to be a person who knows God.
1: 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Already know God? 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Answers to questions about the Christian faith, online courses for Christian growth, and video messages from Pastor Greg Laurie can be found at harvest.org.
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8: Our own way never ever works because it's apart from the life source, which is God.
9: For me, growing up, love was always conditional and can be taken from you. Christ's love can't. And He went to the cross. With my mind and my heart that night.
5: Now from the Call of Hope Studios, this is Carl and Crew.
10: It would be good if I turned on my microphone. I'm sitting here chatting away going, nothing's happening.
8: Usually
10: nothing's
8: helps.
10: Happening.
8: Usually helps.
10: Yeah. Well, good morning in the second hour this morning, and we are thrilled that you are along with us. Why? Because we are steaming up to our 100th year birthday party. 100 years old, Moody Radio. My goodness. And I just want to stop and tell you, I cannot wait. You think about different kinds of reunions. Think about the reunion we're going to have in glory. And I'm not talking the whole Boom Crew yet. You've got one for you. I'm talking about the people that have worked behind microphones at Moody for 100 years. We haven't met most of these characters.
9: No,
8: you're right.
9: At all.
8: We've heard stories about a lot of them, but
10: so we're going
9: we
10: to get to
9: their names on plaques.
10: Yeah, correct.
9: Studios.
10: We're going to go to glory, and what we're going to see is we're going to have these connections with all these people, and it's like you were the first one on the mic.
8: That will be exciting. I can't wait to get
10: And
8: that.
10: You know what he's probably going to say? Yes, I was.
9: Wouldn't have guessed.
8: See, that's a good question.
10: It's so great, man.
8: Back in like, I don't know, the 20s when radio voice was, you know, more of a thing than it is now.
10: Yeah.
8: Do you think that that's how they always talked, or was that more
10: of a
8: presenter's voice?
10: Well, it wasn't 20s, dude. I got to break it to you here. I know you weren't born in the 50s or the 60s
8: well,
10: or the 70s or the
8: 80s.
10: Or were you born in the 90s?
8: 95.
10: Yeah. So let me agitate you.
8: Okay.
10: So here's the agitation.
8: Come on.
10: You, my man, need to know that there were deep voices into the 60s, 70s.
8: Yes, there were.
10: 80s.
9: Come on.
8: Yes, there were. I do know that. I wasn't here for it, but I know it.
10: So, you know, it's really funny. People tell me, oh, yeah, you got a radio voice. Nobody ever told me that until I got on radio. Isn't that funny?
8: That is really funny. Yeah.
10: And then you get on radio, so you need to know that you, too, might have a radio voice. But it's 100 years, and we're gonna connect with those people in glory. I can't wait. The amount of stories that are going to be told.
7: I mean, George Beverly Shea.
10: George Bev Shea.
7: Henry Kroll. Wendell Lovelace. Come on. Aunt Teresa.
10: Give me more. Oh, speaking of Aunt Teresa, she was referred to yesterday so many times.
7: I know.
10: Have you got this little clip of Aunt Teresa?
8: I do.
10: Okay, would you believe I have only heard her voice a couple of times?
7: Okay.
10: So I'm going to get refamiliarized here. This is a little clip of near and dear to a lot of people's heart, Aunt Teresa.
11: This is a program for little friends of Jesus.
12: Little.

0: Yeah, David Crowder, God Really Loves Us. What a friend. It's Carl and Crew, and we're coming up on a 100-year anniversary. Our big date is July 28th. And you want to keep those phones ready. You never know when we're going to have a pop-up something where you can win a Carl and Crew prize pack. As for the first two callers that listened to Aunt Teresa's kids. And we've got Glenn from Oak Forest, Illinois. Glenn, how old are you, my man?
1: Yes. Oh, 69, the end of the year.
0: Yeah, way to go, my man. Do you remember Aunt Teresa?
1: Yes. My mom would play that when we were children, one of nine kids, and television wasn't much of a thing back then for us.
0: Yeah, for sure, man. How many siblings you have? You got nine siblings, is that right?
1: Yeah, my parents had six boys and three girls.
0: Wow, wow. What's your birth order, my man?
1: Well, I have older brother and an older sister, so I'm number three.
0: Number three. Wow. So you got to raise those youngins too. You got a hand in that, right?
1: Yeah.
0: Good.
1: Yeah. I was active in the church. They had a bus program back in the 70s. And, you know, in fact, Mark Job, I'm familiar with him because his mother came out of the church that I was in at the time. And wow. He was a missionary that the church supported in Spain there.
0: That's a cool story. That's a cool story.
2: I love that.
0: That's awesome. Glenn, stay on the horn. We got a Carl and Crew prize pack for you. Caller number two who came in was Sharon, first-time caller from Paris, Florida. Thank you for calling in, Sharon. You listened to Aunt Teresa back in the day?
3: I sure did. That made me cry. I'm on my way to work, and I listen to you guys, Carl and Crew, every morning. Or the mornings I work, because I just work part-time now. But I'm 72, and unbelievable. To hear her voice, you know that immediately brings you right back.
0: Oh,
3: and,
0: yeah.
3: Oh, my gosh. So, I lived in New England. I grew up in Connecticut. So, had to be a Moody affiliate.
0: Yeah.
3: My mother played Christian radio 24/7. She played songs in the night. She let that radio go right through the night for the family. So I remember him also.
0: Mike Kellogg.
3: Oh gosh, the one that had that the beautiful soft voice.
0: Mike
3: Maybe
0: Kellogg.
3: Jim Pierce?
0: Yeah, Mike Kellogg.
3: Okay.
0: Yeah, that's
3: okay.
0: Great.
3: So unbelievable, but I will just say this. What a good thing my mother did
0: yep.
3: to do that for us kids, because Christian radio went into us. And even in my rebellious teen years, I remember coming home, laying on the couch in the living room, listening to songs in the night.
0: Wow.
3: And being convicted. It was so I am such an advocate of good old fashioned radio. And yeah, I'm a monthly supporter of you guys, Morning Crew. So. And also, Mother Teresa, not Mother,
0: Teresa
3: had an LP. She had a long play album. We had at least two of her albums. I still remember Blister, The Lost Sheep. Blister, and the way she would speak was unbelievable. Yeah. Now
0: Sharon,
3: you're making me say, I'm going to try to find it for my grandkids.
0: Oh, you got to do it. You got to do
4: so
0: it.
4: Good.
0: Oh, that is so good.
2: I did check. One of her albums is just on YouTube. It's 35 straight minutes of her music on YouTube.
0: It's on YouTube.
2: Yeah.
0: How cool is that?
2: Yeah, it's awesome.
0: Hold on, man. Can we link to that, or is that not copacetic?
2: I think it's public domain, so yeah, you can link to it, and it's fine, I think, but...
0: make a link real quick.
2: All right.
0: Yeah, make a link.
2: Okay, hold on. Give me...
0: I'll tee that one
2: Give
0: up.
2: Me a couple of minutes, and then
0: yeah,
2: I'll have
0: no,
2: it.
0: No problem. Hang on the phone here, Sharon. We got a Carl and Crew prize pack coming your way. And I want to extend just a huge thank you to you for being a supporter of everything that we're doing here with radio. We really appreciate that, Sharon. Potter back up. I want to talk to her for a nanosecond. Yeah, Sharon, it's people like you. I think a lot of people presume that we just get on here and do this and that we've got some piggy bank in the back room that we keep dipping into to keep operations going here, but we don't. It's people like you, Sharon. And I want to say personally on behalf of all of Moody Bible Institute, Moody Publishers, Moody Radio, I want to extend a heartfelt thank you to you, Sharon. We really appreciate you supporting what we do here. Thank you.
3: Absolutely. God bless you guys. I am just zapped by the Holy Spirit every morning when I listen to you guys.
0: That's great. Zapped by the Holy Spirit. That's a good way to put it. Beautiful. Stay on the horn, Sharon. We got a Carlin Crew prize pack coming your way. What a beautiful thing. All right. We're going to have a link for Aunt Teresa YouTube coming up here in just a couple of minutes.
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0: Yeah, 100 years, and what a celebration we're having. This is heartwarming, isn't it, guys?
2: Oh, I love this. I love hearing people's, like, core memories, you know? And yeah. Because we all have those things in our brain that just trigger, and we're like, oh my goodness, that was the best. And I love seeing that for other people.
0: Yeah. Yeah, so good. So we were just featuring Aunt Teresa and gave away a couple of Carlin Crew prize packs. The first two callers jumping in here saying, I remember listening to her. And we got a link for you here. This is cool how God works. Young Thunder found it. But give you a little taste of Aunt Teresa first. This is in the Wayback Machine. Take a listen to this.
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0: Elevation Rhythm right there. It's called Wash. It's Carl and Crew. Well, every Thursday at the bottom of the 6:30 Central and 8:30 Central time, we have Make It a Metaphor. And I've been pitching, or Allie's been pitching, Young Thunder, a couple of quick stories. Mm-hmm. And he's got to turn it into a metaphor. We're turning this thing around, and we are now directing these stories toward you. Boom Crew, you get a chance to come on air, pitch a story, any old story. Now, you can't make it a metaphor. You can't tell Young Thunder, and this is what I think it ought to be spiritually. That's Jonathan's job.
1: Yes.
0: So here's what we're going to do. We've got phone lines wide open. We won't be able to pick but one story, and we'd love to get the crazier the better. You got a crazy story that's not obscene or something that we got to hit the dump switch on, we'd love to hear from you.
1: Those are helpful parameters.
2: My producer heart just hit the ground. Like,
1: something we're allowed to put on it.
0: We don't want it. We don't want something that we have to.
2: Thanks, Carl.
0: Dump. It'd be a bummer if our first out of the shoot, having the Boom Crew pitch a story to you, we got to dump them. That'd be a bummer. So nothing too crazy out there. But give us a crazy story for sure. Something crazy happened to you, and Jonathan's going to make it a metaphor. Yep, it's almost time, and now we're turning it to you, Boom Crew. Call in with a story, any old story, something crazy that happened to you. We'll see if we select you to jump on board, and Jonathan's got to make it a metaphor. Are you nervous, my man?
1: More nervous for these ones than I usually am when you guys give the stories. And I don't know why.
0: I love it.
1: I
0: love it.
1: I think there's added pressure when I realize there's other people outside of this room that are listening to me. So we'll see.
0: It's great as long as you think there's just three people listening
1: to
0: you.
1: It's the easiest job in the world when it just looks like there's three people looking back at me.
0: Give us a call. You got a crazy story. Give us a call. 800-555-7898. A crazy story that happened to you. You can't go on too long, man. You got to keep this in like 90 seconds.
1: Yeah. All
0: right.
1: That's true.
0: So you can't be coming on here, because that's the other reason you get dumped. You got a 5-minute story. That ain't cutting it. We're going to cut you off. Say, come on, get to the story.
1: That's so funny.
0: Super Die, come on, Mike. What are you saying to me here?
2: 30 seconds.
0: 30 seconds. 30 seconds. 800-555-7898. 800-555-7898. It's almost time for Make It a Metaphor. He's going to take your story and turn it into a spiritual principle or point of application. Hang on.

0: The vast majority of people in the world around us labor under the belief that any good thing that will ever come to them will come to them on the basis of their good works, of their moral observance, of their religious rites and rituals.
1: Here is Jonathan Griffiths with today's Moment of Truth.
0: But in the gospel, we have an insight, don't we? We have a discovery, a treasure that is unknown and unfathomable to so many around us. God has promised good to his people. He's promised salvation to those who believe, and he has chosen to deal with us on the basis of this liberating and glorious truth, the basis of his promise, the basis that as we receive that promise, as we receive it by faith, we're made right with him, and all is well between us and him. We can't overcome the problem of sin on our own. We're powerless to do that. If we have any self-awareness, any real experience of trying to battle sin, we'll all know that's true. We can't win the victory over sin in our own strength, and we can certainly never meet the standards of a holy God. We're all inclined, aren't we, to think we can just manage on our own. We don't need help. And God, in his great wisdom, God our Father, gave the law to show his children, to show his people, to show us that we are prisoners to sin, helpless to save ourselves, desperately in need of a savior who can win for us what we could never win for ourselves, who could free us from a bondage which we could never escape on our own, who can pay for us a debt that we could never repay.
1: Jonathan Griffiths with today's Moment of Truth. To learn more, visit EncounterTheTruth.com.

0: 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A neighbor went outside to collect the morning paper. Her husband, not knowing she was outside, shut the garage door and took off for work. She had no way of getting back in. She was locked out. Many of us know that feeling all too well. Maybe you've been locked out much of your life, excluded, abandoned, unheard, unnoticed. You've been hurting, but no one seems to respond. Jesus stands at the door, waiting to welcome you into a personal relationship with Him. To learn how, call 888-NEED-HIM.
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7: 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Christ's love can't. And He went to the cross. With my mind and my heart that night.
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4: You know, I've had something on my heart this week. And doing it one time a day, each day this week. And it really struck me, if I think about how God has changed my life, if you really think about that, I mean, there has to be a moment where it's like, woo, I see myself rightly, and God wants to change something in me. But in order to see yourself rightly, there has to be a break from kind of the routine of life, right? Wouldn't you guys agree with that?
6: Yeah, absolutely. It's you. You know, I was I watched this little video with my wife yesterday. It was like an Instagram reel, and someone was kind of using this as, you know, set people who say they're Christian but their life hasn't changed. And he was like, "Well, I'm an athlete." And they say, "Oh, great. Do you play any sports?" "Nope, don't play any sports." "Do you work out at all?" "Nope, I don't work out at all." "Well, why are you an athlete?" "Well, you know, my parents were athletes and I grew up in a house of athletes since the day I was born." And it's like, well, calling yourself an athlete requires kind of a different life. And the same thing with those who us are in Christ.
4: Yeah. So, I mean, he could have been athletic.
6: Right.
4: Which is a great way to frame that. He could have been athletic. In other words, there's potential in him to be an athlete, but he's not an athlete.
6: Correct.
4: Yeah, that's a great metaphor. That's really good. There's something about seeing yourself rightly and then having enough time to do something about it, which is really beautiful. And in order to do that, you got to, because our lives get into routines. I mean, here we go. We get up, you know, get the coffee going, whatever it is. Get the dog walked. You can tell where my brain is on my routines. You go, and then you've got work, and you've got, as we were just talking with Lori, you've got grandkids, and you've got this, and you've got that. But having a season, a time when you invest in yourself to see yourself rightly is really powerful. And I think there's two ways of looking at this cruise that we're doing to Alaska. One is, man, let's go have fun. Yeah. And that's awesome. You're going to see beauty that's going to blow your mind. No doubt about it. But I believe that the real benefit of what we're going to be doing in June of 27, yeah, about 11 months away, is going to be an opportunity for you to get away, break routines, see incredible beauty. We're going to have about 8-9 sessions where we break down the Word of God, Michael Ray Dunlick and myself, and we're going to worship that truth into us. And I can assure you that we're going to have spiritual takeaways on this trip that are going to allow you to not only see yourself rightly, but to have extended time with the Lord, not just in session, but as you contemplate what we're teaching and looking at God's creation. There could be a renovation of the soul on this trip that's pretty epic. And I want you to be a part of it, Boom Crew. I really do. So that's my heartfelt appeal this week, is this is a time to get away, break routines, have a phenomenal time, have people make your bed for you, have people feed you. You don't have to do any cooking. Take in sights that they will blow your mind in Alaska, in the Inside Passage, all the way from Seattle up through Ketchikan, Sitka, Glacier Bay. I mean, we're going to take it in. I think we stop in Juneau, capital of Alaska. I think so. It's going to be an amazing, amazing trip. And I really want you to be a part, at least consider it, and make this a investment in your relationship with God. Super Die, give us the details.
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0: Give him praise right there, Jordan Flees. It's Carlin Crew. Well, there is a freedom test. Are you walking in and experiencing freedom in Christ? Just think about that for a moment. How you doing? And you might think, boy, how do I really know if I'm experiencing freedom in Christ? Well, there's a test. Yeah, there's an exam. You can put yourself and your life today up against the pages of Scripture, and what you're going to find is pretty illuminating. Dr. Jim Coakley, we're going to jump into this test straight ahead.
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5: Lamentations is a book about grief, but it doesn't say much about heaven. Now why? Well, heaven may seem a long way from the painful reality faced by a grieving person. When you grieve, your first question is, how am I going to get through today? And heaven isn't the answer to that question, but God's mercy is. This I call to mind, and therefore I have hope. The steadfast love of the Lord never ceases. His mercies never come to an end. They are new every morning. Great is your faithfulness. God's mercy will be sufficient to get you through today. And when you wake up tomorrow, His love and mercy will be waiting for you.
4: Are you open to discovering what the Bible says about God? 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
0: All right, here we are. We're ready to roll. And you know what? I got Dr. Jim Coakley in here. Dear friend, colleague, comrade, running partner. And we got to do a freedom test, but I got to have some freedom music. What do you got, Young Thunder?
7: Freedom!

0: Jesus' little friends like to hear songs about the things God has made.
1: That is so cool. I can barely stand it. Well, here's why this is so important. You've got to remember, Boom Crew, listen to me now. This is super important. There were no iPads. When Aunt Teresa began this thing, there were no televisions.
2: Yes, you're right.
0: No.
1: Nothing. So little kids would plop down and listen to Aunt Teresa. This is what they had. It was this or comic books.
2: Yeah, you're right.
3: What a Rockwell rather picture in your mind.
1: Oh,
3: you
1: it's
3: know,
1: a
3: these
1: total
3: kids?
1: Norman Rockwell thing. And so they're sitting there. And she went from what to what years wise?
3: 1930 to 1971.
1: Wow.
2: That's a long time.
1: That's a long haul.
3: For kids programming right here.
1: Okay, Aunt Teresa. Does anyone remember that? And as a matter of fact, I'm going to take the two callers who are oldest who listened to Aunt Teresa. Now, I'd say if you're 69 or older, you're probably in that camp.
2: Yeah, you're in the room.
3: Yeah, that would be right.
1: So the two callers who are oldest who listened to Aunt Teresa. And by the way, we've got something really cool we found this morning. We're going to have a link for all of you to listen to one of her LPs. Yeah, digitally. Yeah, one of her long play, because they cut records for Aunt Teresa. She had LPs, guys.
3: It's a big deal. Yeah.
1: So who are the two callers who are oldest who listened to Aunt Teresa? 800-555-7898. Got a Carl and Crew prize pack on the line for two of you. 800-555-7898. Two oldest callers who listened to Aunt Teresa.

0: Yeah, Colton Dixon, the love I have for you. It's Carlin Crew. And wow, what a lot of fun we're having here today, all this week, marching all the way to the 28th, a 10-year official birthday, 28th of July, 100 years of Moody Radio. Pretty cool. Pretty cool. So I'm looking for the call to two oldest callers that listen to Aunt Teresa. And we're going to see. I don't even know if we got first-time callers or not, but let's get them in here right now. Judy, West Chicago, what do you say? Did you listen to Aunt Teresa?
1: Aunt Teresa, tell us a story. What kind of a story? Any kind.
2: So sweet.
0: Oh, my goodness.
1: Yes, I do.
0: Oh, goodness sakes. Do you mind if I ask how many years young you are, Judy?
1: Well, I'm going to be 80 in September.
0: Good for you. Man, you sound strong, and you love the Lord.
1: Oh, God has given me such good genes.
0: Oh, good.
1: By the way, we met briefly at the miniature golf outing a couple years
0: back. Oh, good deal, Judy. That is great. Well, stay on the horn. We've got a prize pack for you. We've got a prize pack for you, Judy, in West Chicago, Illinois. James, Lake Barrington, Illinois. Hey, my man, you remember Aunt Teresa?
3: You're talking to me?
0: Yes, I am, James.
3: I'm Jim Braun. Yes, ma'am. Yes, sir, I certainly do. In fact, she had the KYB Club on Sunday, and we got a KYB Club pin that I wore for a few weeks after I received it. In fact, she had a Saturday program, and reading Bible stories and so on, and I ended up sitting on her lap.
0: Isn't that awesome, Jim?
3: Physical contact.
0: Well, with Aunt Teresa. Hey, when you listened to Aunt Teresa, what was it like? You sat in a home. Where was the radio? What did the radio look like? Kind of take us there.
3: Oh, my goodness. It was a very old radio. My dad bought it probably in the 30s, and it was a large console model. Probably had about a 15-inch speaker in it, and it was, of course, on AM and at WMBI at that time, and it still is, I think, on AM, a daylight station. So after the sun set, the radio station went off the air.
0: Yeah, those are the days.
3: This was back in the 40s, in the 50s.
0: Jim, how many years young are you, Jim?
3: 89.
0: 89, you're sounding strong. How you feeling? Good?
3: Well, my knees hurt, but otherwise I feel pretty good. I still have things pretty well together.
0: Jim.
3: We're at the place, though, now where I am dependent. I'm having hearing problems, and I had visual problems, and I'm totally blind all my life. God was very loving and kind to me. My wife is blind also. And it's sort of like I have to be careful what I say. It's not sort of like my life and Arlene's life ended up like a jigsaw puzzle. Places, things happened at the right time. We were in the right place at the right time. We were successful in our work activities, and I'm not boasting. It's giving God the glory for a well life. We have two girls. And now we're living with my oldest daughter and her husband, and they opened their house to us. So,
0: Jim, you're
3: very, very, very gracious and wonderful to us. Looking back over our lives, the things we did, the places we've been, and yet there was always something there, someone there to maybe give some assistance or whatever. So.
0: Jim, have you been blind since birth?
3: Yeah, I was always legally blind. Very, very poor vision. Hmm. And I should have been learning Braille from first grade on, but the ophthalmologist thought my vision was better, and we went to a low vision class in Oak Park, Illinois.
0: Hmm. Wow.
3: And then was transferred after changing ophthalmologist to a Braille program out of the Chicago school system.
0: How'd you meet your bride, Jim?
3: Oh, my goodness, that's interesting. I worked for an agency dealing with people who lost their vision as adults, and we had an in-service training program. She was going to Western Michigan, at Western Michigan University, Kalamazoo, and I met her at this program. And Lord blessed us, and we got married. She came from Alabama, Southern Belle, meeting a blank Yankee.
0: Yeah.
3: And so that's our life. wherever we were, though, there were people ready to help us and do things, and yet we lived a fairly independent life and would shop the neighborhoods for the needs we needed, like groceries and banking and barbershop and things like that. So we've been
0: Jim,
3: a great part of our adulthood in the Detroit area.
0: God's been good to you, Jim.
3: For the agency there.
0: God's been good to you, Jim. God's been good to you.
3: He certainly has.
0: Yeah.
3: Unbelievable.
0: It's beautiful. Jim in Lake Barrington, Illinois, 89 years old. Listen to Aunt Teresa. Are you kidding me?
4: Jim's awesome.
0: Blank Yankee.
2: What a heart.
0: I'm sorry, but that's just off the chain perfect.
4: So good.
0: Oh, man. Oh, boy.
4: Thank you, Jim, for giving us a call today.
0: Oh, Jim. Stay on the horn, Jim. Don't leave. We're going to get your address. You're getting a Carl and Crew prize pack. Yeah, I don't even have words for this.
4: It's been a good day. I love these calls that we've had today.
0: We get to spend eternity with these kind of people.
4: I know.
0: Jim and his bride are going to have full glorified bodies. They're going to see things that we're all going to see things we've never seen before. But accurate. Jim and his bride, my goodness.
5: We need to talk to these seasoned listeners more. We really do. Just
0: bring them on. Who was the woman yesterday? What was her name? I forget.
4: We had a couple. Oh,
0: come on.
4: Yeah. There was Ruth.
0: It was just off the chain. Yeah. Like, no, the woman that had, how old was she? She had been at the juvie detention center the night before, and she had making brownies, and she had a casserole in the oven.
4: Yes, she was incredible. I think that was Ruth. Was that not Ruth?
0: I don't know, but we're going to get her back on. Okay. Make sure. I think it is Sharon.
4: Okay, Sharon.
0: But, oh, my goodness.
4: Okay. We've got all their contact info.
0: Coming up, we got an Aunt Teresa resource for you, so get your phones ready.
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0: All right, I want to give you a taste again of Aunt Teresa, and we just gave away a couple of Carl and Crew prize packs to some seasoned saints. And I want to tell you a story. My dad, a gracious man, just filled with grace. And one day he was one of our elders at a church that was just on fire. We were experiencing awakening, and the band was on stage and electric guitar is going, and people are just worshiping, and God was saving souls left and right, man. It was an amazing thing. And I'm standing beside Dad back behind the stage. I'm getting ready to preach and a song's being played. I look at Dad and I said, "Man, this is different for you, isn't it, Dad?" He said, "Oh, Carl, this is great. God uses different music in different times to reach different people." And he said, "My days of hymns, we don't play them much." He said, "I do appreciate the times when we key one up around here, but," he said, this is tremendous. That's what he said. "This is tremendous." And he's listened to a song that wouldn't be on his playlist, that's for sure. But it's that kind of grace. And all these listeners that tune in here, many of whom have been following Jesus for 60, 70, 80 years, guys, being faithful, watching the hand of God move in their life. It's just such an amazing thing. And I want to say to all of you that are in your 70s, 80s, 90s, thank you for the grace that you give us. It's amazing. Thank you for the grace that you give us. Just beautiful, man. Just beautiful.
4: It's a beautiful thing to have people call in who are in their early 20s. Sometimes we've had teenagers call in, and then to have people who are in their 80s, 90s call in. We're all listening same stuff, because
0: they listen. And some of these songs, some of these things that they listen to, I'm sure it wouldn't be first on their playlist, but they're so gracious. Aunt Teresa, we got a resource for you that Young Thunder found this morning. I'm so glad you found this one. But let's get another taste of Aunt Teresa. Now, you got to remember, there was no TV. There was no TV.
4: It's coming around the radio at night.
0: And this was going on from 1930 to 1971, guys. So, yeah, TV near the end of it. But imagine kids at a specific time huddled around a radio listening to this.
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0: One time Henry Ford was in Ireland, saw an orphanage, and was so impressed that he wrote a check to them for £2,000. The papers got it and said by mistake that he gave £20,000. The head of the orphanage apologized and said that he would correct it the next day. And Ford said, "Don't do that." And Ford wrote out a check for another £18,000, but with a provision. They put a plaque on the door of the new building, and it should read, "I was a stranger, and he took me in." No, he didn't. It was God providing. He does that in funny ways sometimes. I'm Steve Brown. You think about that. Share what you just heard with a friend. Go to youthinkaboutthat.com.
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2: This is Phil Zilke from the ministry Phil's Friends. Consider this. We often assume what comes out of us in words and actions just happens in the moment. But Scripture invites us to see something deeper. What comes out of our lives is often shaped long before that moment arrives. In Luke 6:45, Jesus said, "For out of the abundance of the heart, the mouth speaks." In other words, what fills us eventually flows from us. Our thoughts, our reactions, even our words, they're rarely random. They're formed over time by what we've been taking in. The voices we listen to, the messages we return to, the things we allow to sit quietly in our minds and hearts, little by little, they shape us. That's why what we put into our ears and minds matters more often than we realize. So today's challenge is simple. Take a quiet look at what's been shaping you lately, and gently, but honestly, choose what needs less space and what deserves more, because in the end, what fills us eventually flows from us.
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4: William Jones Pierce was born in 1926 and picked up his first trombone at the age of 10. Growing up, he performed with the U.S. Marines. Later, Bill enrolled and flunked out of Moody Bible Institute. But the WMBI staff noticed he was not only a great announcer, but also an extraordinary trombone player. Bill also sang and teamed up with Dick Anthony and the Melody Four Quartet. But Bill Pierce is best known for his late-night radio program, Night Watch, which was later syndicated as Night Sounds.
5: I'm lifting my prayer to God in my spirit for you.
4: 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To the glory of God, Bill Pierce is a name you should know.
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0: All right, here we are. We're ready to roll. And you know what? I got Dr. Jim Coakley in here. Dear friend, colleague, comrade, running partner. And we got to do a freedom test, but I got to have some freedom music. What do you got, Young Thunder? Freedom!

0: celebrating 100 years of God's faithfulness.
1: 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Consider this. Are you familiar with Elroy? 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

0: important. I totally get that. And it's true. But the people that you love the most, your family, they need your presence. 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Make sure that your success at work isn't costing you success at home.
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2: 3 years ago, I wrote a commentary about the great relearning. The phrase was coined by novelist Tom Wolfe, who was talking about the hippies of Haight-Ashbury. They decided to toss out lessons about hygiene and monogamy. The free clinics were encountering diseases that disappeared long ago and didn't even have a Latin medical name. To combat this, doctors in the free clinics needed to teach lessons in hygiene and sanitation. Marion Tupi laments that the great relearning is necessary for basic economics. She remembers when the Berlin Wall fell in 1989, the world knew that central planning had impoverished half of Europe while markets enriched the other half. The free market coupled with private property rights allowed human flourishing. Unfortunately, this new generation has forgotten those lessons and will likely have to learn them again. She says voters in wealthy democracies, and the young above all, are electing self-described democratic socialists who promise to repeal economics by decree. What lessons have they forgotten? Well, free trade is desirable because of a division of labor. Rent control is ruinous because prices pinned below market value ensure that fewer apartments are built and maintained. Public ownership of factories fails because managers risk no capital and are free to walk away. Confiscatory taxes defeat themselves because capital has feet. These lessons and many others could be taught in the schools. Unfortunately, the faculty are overwhelmingly liberal. There is rarely anyone to defend sound economics. We can hope that these young voters relearn these economic lessons, but the trend seems to be headed in the wrong direction. I'm Kirby Anderson, and that's my point of view.
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10: 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He's obscuring the gospel itself.
9: 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For Thursday, July 9th, I'm Dana Gresh. What does the fact that you're male or female have to do with the gospel.

0: and I was terrified of what it would cost me. I had no idea how this was going to go down. The Israelites didn't either. They didn't have a map. They didn't have an ETA. What they did have was God's presence, and they learned how to follow him just one step at a time. We need God's presence. We need it even more than we need clarity. If you can't see where the road in front of you is leading, look for God. He doesn't just know the way. He is the way. Keep your eyes on him. Take his hand and let him lead you one step at a time.
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6: Jesus is saying, if you come to me, I will give you a new heart that dares to live for an audience of one, with eyes only for our Father, to see his smile and know that it's enough. 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
7: Welcome to Living Hope with Pastor Philip Miller. I'm Pastor Larry McCarthy. We're so glad you've joined us for this series through the Sermon on the Mount. Now, Pastor Philip, what? I got to ask you, why use the language of audience? It's not like we're on a stage or something in our lives, or are we?
8: Well, I'm really using that language because that's how Jesus presents this whole analogy. He's talking about religious hypocrisy, and he's tying it into those play actors on the stage, on the Greek theater. Hmm. And so the whole imagery is like, if you're on the stage, whose eyes are you paying attention to? Are you living for the applause of the audience of humanity, or are your eyes trained on your heavenly Father? Like, who are you performing for? Are you performing for men or for

0: reached the point where we have 35% is the latest poll I saw that are completely disassociated with faith in any way. But here's the deal. They've never known the true faith. They've never heard the true gospel. You know the stories now of young millennials and Gen Z showing up in churches to say, I've never been in a church before. Tell me what to do. Tell me where to go. So in a sense, this is not a post-Christian culture we're working with. It's a pre-Christian culture that may have hit the bottom. And now the only thing that will answer the emptiness of their heart is Christ himself. They're hungry for something only Christ can provide. I think this is really a great opportunity for believers. Holy desperation is our greatest asset.
1: 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It is an open door. 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Step into that hope at crew.org/life.
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Well, hey there, friends. Welcome to another exciting edition of Equipped with Chris Brooks. I am so thrilled that you've joined us today. Can you do me a favor? Strap on your seatbelt. We're going to navigate through the contours of culture, as always, with the lens of the biblical worldview on. But before we do that, let me remind you, this is the day that the Lord has made. He has given it as a gift so that you and I can rejoice and be glad in it. So let's do just that. Let's follow the words of the Apostle Paul. Let's rejoice in the Lord always. And again, I say rejoice. Well, today I want to encourage you as you navigate through desert seasons. Maybe you're in a desert season of your life right now, your spiritual walk with Christ. The question that I want us to consider is, how do we survive and thrive in what can be called a desert season spiritually? How do we navigate seasons where God seems silent, where our prayers feel empty, where the Lord seems distant? That is the focus of the book that I hold in my hand today, which I highly recommend to you. It simply is entitled, When God Seems Distant, Surprising Ways God Deepens Our Faith and Draws Us Near. The author is Kyle Strobel. Kyle is no stranger to the program. We've been blessed to have him on before. He is an author. He's a professor. He's a theologian. Kyle is more specifically the director of the Institute of Spiritual Formation and professor of spiritual theology and formation at Talbot School of Theology at Biola University, a school that I love and appreciate deeply, my alma mater. So grateful for Kyle and his work there. And I really want to commend this book to you.

0: and the words of my groaning. Oh my God, I cry by day, but you do not answer, and by night I find no rest. Psalm 22:1. Ultimately, God was with David every step of the way, even when David felt alone, chased, weary, and deep with sorrow. God wants to hear from you. Lament to God in your weariness, tears, and unanswered prayers. Lament to God when he feels distant and like he isn't answering you. Have you been in a season like this with work? Our adversary may look different than David's, but it could come in the form of being out of work for an extended period, waiting for a promotion, or feeling like you just have a colleague at work that's challenging your every move. Jesus has promised that we will have trouble in this world, but also gives us the hope that he has overcome the world. Turn to the Lord and lament today. Be honest with him. He wants to hear from you. Did you know that you can receive these daily devotionals straight to your inbox? It's the perfect way to start your day and can even be a wonderful resource to share with a friend or colleague. Just visit thechristianworkingwoman.org to subscribe to our daily devotional emails today.
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4: People only last so long when your Christianity is all about what you're against, but you don't know what you're for. When there's a cycle of abandoning, but there's not a cycle of embracing. When there's a cycle of leaving behind, but there's not a cycle of reaching towards something, unless you understand what to do, you're left with a vacuum.

0: I was a teenager before I realized that going to movie premieres in Hollywood wasn't a normal Friday night for most. I'm Shauna Byer with you here at Moody Radio, and I grew up in SoCal. My dad worked for Warner Brothers. So honestly, going to movie premieres, chatting it up with the actors that are in that film, that was pretty normal for us. It wasn't until I mentioned it to a group of friends, I think probably around middle school, that I realized my normal wasn't everybody else's normal. Whatever it is that you grew up around can feel pretty ordinary to you. And sometimes that applies to unhealthy patterns in our life and generational sin. We don't always see what's been passed down to us. It just becomes so commonplace, right? Peter Scazzaro says, Jesus may live in our hearts, but Grandpa lives in our bones. Ask God to reveal if there are any unhealthy patterns in your family line. And then, in the power of Jesus' name, repent, renounce them, and let God start a brand new legacy through you.
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2: 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It was Radio Uhai. The words pierced the darkness around him. Even though I walk through the valley, I will fear no evil. Juma later shared that it felt like God himself had spoken into his despair. 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
0: God wants more than your Sunday. He wants every day. I'm Shauna Byer with you here at Moody Radio, and I think sometimes we treat God like Sunday afternoon company. We clean up, we go to church, we spend a little bit of time with God, and then we get back to our real life. You know, the whole living room version of ourselves? The good dishes, the polite conversations in prayer. But then once the company leaves, we throw on sweatpants, we grab ice cream, eat it right out of the carton as we flop on the couch. Here's the thing. God doesn't just want the polished Sunday morning version of you. He wants to do everyday life with you. Father, Son, and Holy Spirit want to move into your ordinary moments. When you're driving to work, when you're folding laundry, when you're worrying about your kids, when you're sitting on the couch at the end of a long day. Yes, spend the intentional time with the Lord in prayer and in His Word. But don't stop there. Continue to live aware that God's with you right now, because He is.
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5: 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And we need to be thinking and praying with ambitious, optimistic faith about God doing His work all over the place. Do you have the passion for that?

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0: I've worked. So I want to hear the difference made in your life by someone in the morning from 50 years ago or maybe today. Listen Monday for that, and I hope you'll respond to us. Today, it's been a while since we've talked with Dr. K. John Kessler is an award-winning author, retired faculty emeritus of pastoral studies at Moody Bible Institute. He's written a number of books. Our featured resource today is Practicing the Present, which will go along with our topic of the life you planned versus the life you are living. Dr. Kessler, welcome to the program. How are you doing today?
1: I'm good, Chris. Wonderful to be here.
0: Quick story to set this up. So my wife and my son went to the grocery store about 20 minutes from us, and it's in an area where a lot of retirees live. And so you got to slow down when you go there. And so my wife went up, and she went to the self-checkout lane, and my son said, "Oh, go ahead, Mom. I need to go grab something else." And so he got in line. By the time he got back, there was a guy in front of him. And my wife was in the very first checkout lane, and she was having problems with getting her rewards number or whatever you call it, or she couldn't get something to weigh, you know, she couldn't get her asparagus to weigh or whatever that was. And she had to call the attendant over and say, "Hey, help me." And the fellow in front of my son, under his breath, he didn't say this to anybody else, it was just under his breath, loud enough for my son to hear, said, "Old people are killing me." Just like that. And when my son got back, I said, "Well, what did you say? Did you say anything?" Because I went through all the permutations of what I would say, and most of them started with, "Hey, pal," you know. And he said, "I didn't say anything to him, Dad, but I thought all the way home, so, you know, great things that I could have said, but old people are killing me." And I wanted to use that story to start the program today. John, how do you respond to that?
1: Well, I got to say, you know, they're killing me too. And I'm 73, or I'm going to be 73, you know. You know, I mean, honestly, I resonate with it. I go to the gym, you know, pretty regularly. And I look around the gym and I say, you know, where did all these old people come from? Of course, they all come because they get, you know, silver sneakers or something. But there is, you know, first of all, I think on my part, it's you know, it's just an act of denial. I look in the yes. mirror and I actually don't even really see my father, you know, because now I'm like about 10 years older than he was, you know, when he passed. So. But I see, like, who is that old man who is looking at me, who looks like my dad? So there is part of it, on the one hand, there's a part of it that is sort of like the inner youth is wrestling with the reality. And I also think that there is underlying that. So some of the things you're seeing there in the behavior, the slowness, the difficulty grasping, the awkward conversations, that there is a reality in aging of what should we call it? Debilitation. Mm-hmm. That we don't really like. We don't like to be reminded of when we see people who their faculties are weakening, they're not going as fast, and we're being affected by it because we have to wait patiently for them. And then if it's me standing behind them, then I'm reminded of, like, yeah, that's the way I'm feeling is how the guy behind me is feeling about me.
0: So. Exactly. Yes. You're looking in the mirror in the rear view. Okay. So that happened I laugh every time I think of this because it's so him. George, my wife's dad, George, World War II vet, you know, crusty old guy. He was in his 90s. He was living at a place. You know, retirement area, it wasn't assisted living, but it was close to it. And so they would have daily scheduled things. And my wife went down, you know, just to visit and to see how he was doing and see if she could take care of things because she wanted him to get rid of his car because she didn't want him driving anymore. And, so she said, "Dad, there's this, Trivial Pursuit thing that," and he was great at that. He could remember things from way back. "This Trivial Pursuit, we ought to go down and have you play." And he goes, "I don't want to do that." "Why not?" because there's nothing but old people down there. And everybody there was younger than he was, you know?
1: Right. Yeah.
0: That's the denial.
1: I as long as we're sharing stories, it came to my mind, my wife Jane, her great aunt, you know, when she was in her 80s, and she was she lived in, you know, far into her 90s. In fact, she got so old that one day she was in the doctor's office, and the nurses kept peeking in because they had never seen a woman that old. So they were all sort of peeking in just to take a look. Anyway, she was at home and she would get Meals on Wheels. Mm-hmm. And one day Jane was visiting and the Meals on Wheels person came, and her aunt turns to her and says, you know, some of these people who deliver Meals on Wheels are quite elderly. So
0: that is so funny.
1: Yeah, there you go. You know, it's
0: okay. My mother bought the plan at the local funeral home, where, you know, she took all of the clothes that she had in, and she, this is what I want to happen. And before she could die, the funeral home closed. She outlived the funeral home.
1: Yeah,
0: we laughed about that, and on and on. But here's what I want you to talk about. I want to hear your heart about how you're processing all this, the life that you had planned, and the life that you are now living. So let me take a break. We'll come back. Dr. John Kessler is our guest today. Practicing the Present is a really good book that we could talk about the whole hour today. But I wanted to deal with this topic of aging and how we are dealing with it. Is this what you're dealing with today? 877-548-3675 is our number. More straight ahead on Moody Radio.
2: Good afternoon. 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And just everything you're going to experience, the whale watching and the bears and the glaciers, all things Alaska. 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
0: This is Chris Fabry Live on Moody Radio. I'm Chris Fabry. We're live. Dr. John Kessler is back. It's been a while since he's been here. And I asked him the other day, what's rolling around your soul? And this is what we decided to talk about. And my guess is there's somebody else who's right in the middle of this. On Facebook, I said, are you struggling with getting older? Not so much with age, but with how society treats those who are older. How do you overcome the marginalization? These old people are killing me. In a sense, how do you combat the lies about growing older, that you're not, that you get marginalized, that you don't mean anything anymore? And one of the reasons why I wanted to do this is I knew that John would be really open and honest with us, because you were in your emails back to me. This is where you are and what you are struggling with. So tell me more about it.
1: Well, I told somebody the other day, we were talking about retirement, and I said, you know, sometimes it feels like I'm disappearing. And I am, and I'm not struggling really so much with how society treats me, because basically society ignores me, you know, so I'm okay with that. It's the way I think about myself. And I'm thinking about it on two levels, you know. The one level where I'm wrestling is like, well, what does it mean for me to be a person? And especially, what does it mean for me to be a follower of Jesus in the life that I live now, where I'm not really doing any of the things that I did for decades that I thought of as serving him? And to be frank, pretty much ignored in church, you know. And so I go to church, you know, I sit down and go out, and even the things that I wanted to, that I used to love to do, I find that many of them, I don't want to do those things anymore. So what does it mean? I hate all the music, you know. What does it mean for me to live for Jesus in this space that I'm in? And then, of course, that inevitably drives me back to what I was doing. What was my history of ministry and work and my family life? And then I begin to compare, as your title suggests, the life I lived with the life that I expected. So, you know, retirement, the term suggests rest, but it's also a time for reflection. And I think that's common as we get older. And one of the challenges you face is coming to terms with that gap that exists between the life we lived and the life we'd planned for ourselves. And, you know, when we're in the building years, we're mainly thinking about goals and expectations. So our motto is the watchword of William Carey: expect great things from God, attempt great things for God. And in all those years, the only question that really seems to matter to us is, well, how can I get this done? How can I accomplish this? And this being the great thing that I'm expecting or attempting. In later years, the more thoughtful and I think the more troubling question arises is, well, why did I do that? Or why didn't I do that? Why didn't God open that door? Or if he allowed, what he allowed me to do, why couldn't I do it better? Why couldn't I do it more extensively? Why didn't he let me do that at all? And so, you know, then I dream about work, my old job. I dream about it all the time. And it's always a nightmare. I am always, trying to find my office, trying to find my classroom, trying to teach a class. I can't find my notes. I was telling my son about it. And he said, I think maybe you're misreading the meaning of that dream. He said, because it's not telling you that that was your heart's desire and it's gone. It's telling you that that could not fill your heart, that that really wasn't what you were longing for. I thought it was a very interesting take on it.
0: Yeah, well, I need to have your son on the program.
1: He'd be fun.
0: He's a philosopher. Yeah, well, that was one of my questions, is in dreaming about the job that you no longer have, are you in a sense living, you're not just living in the past, thinking about it, you're dreaming in the past.
1: Yeah.
0: And that brings up an even deeper sense of, what do I do with what I have now? Because it's not what I expected, or not the out. It's all about the outcome. You know, it's all about, we judge our life by the outcome of what we thought would happen and what has happened, and then the distance between those two. And earlier in your life, you think, this is where I am, this is where I want to be, how do I get from here to there? And you expect God to fill in that gap. And when he doesn't, what do you do with that?
1: Yeah, it's a very curious thing to me, because if I look at it from one angle, you know, everything that I wanted to do, but both in terms of my life and especially in my calling, you know, to follow Christ, I did it all. You know, I wanted to be a pastor. I wanted to be a teacher. I wanted to be a writer. So if I look at it from one angle, I feel like I should be really proud of myself or something. I should look at it and say, wow, that's fabulous. And then I look at it from another angle, and this is what I find age does for me, that I look at it from an angle and the sort of the luster of it falls off, you know, and I say, well, you were a pastor, but you know, you pastored a small church and you weren't as good at it as you think you were, you know. Oh yeah, you were a professor, but you weren't really, you know, you weren't one of the really, really popular professors, and you didn't really get to speak at all the conferences. And yeah, you're a writer, but like, who's reading your books now? So, which is where I wrestle with is like, well, is it just sort of the reality of Ecclesiastes, you know, that as you age, you begin to see the reality that all life really is vanity and it's just a breath, and the thing that this is God sort of weaning me off of earth and preparing for me for eternity, or is it just depression, you know, is it just what happens when you know you get old and you get grumpy and yes.
0: And more self-focused,
1: yeah,
0: because
1: yeah.
0: If you're only looking at yourself, then you can go down that wormhole, you know, and think more about it. I thank you for being honest with us, because I think there are a lot of people who are listening right now is like, yeah, that's what I'm living here today. And what they are expecting now for you to do is to give them three verses, principles of, you know, and do this to fix my life. Because that's what right. We are about in the church is we present the problem and then we give you the fix. We give you in 30 minutes, or with this program, 54 and a half. We give you all of the answers to all of your problems. And my sense is that you're not going to do that today.
1: No, except to say, yes, the solution is to buy all my books in multiple copies. You know, that I really don't think there is a quick fix in this, you know, that number one, part of it really is this stripping away that God does, you know, as we age, that things start to fall away and you are then sort of left naked in the reality that the only ultimate relationship you have that is meaningful is the relationship you have with God through Christ. And it's not, I don't mean to diminish, you know, my life or what God has done through it, because all of those things I list, those are all real accomplishments and they were things that God did in me. But when we kind of get caught up in all of that, you know, I was thinking about this notion of the purpose driven life, you know, and I was, which I know that was made popular, that the idea was made popular, but really the notion of living a purposeful life, it's very old, it's very ancient. And I realized that really most of my life was, I feel like, has been sort of focused on these questions, worrying about my purpose. When I was in college, I had to find it, you know, and really basically that meant was like, who am I going to marry and what kind of a job am I going to get? And then when I was older, it meant achieving it, which was a matter of making whatever that vision for my life was a reality. And then when I retired, you know, that raised all this whole host of questions, not only about what am I supposed to do now, but the hard question about what I had been doing for all these years. And the difficulty is that when purpose becomes our main purpose, we just end up living on a treadmill. And I contrast that with the answer to the question from the Westminster Confession. What is the chief end of man? man's chief end is to glorify God and enjoy him forever. That's a very different outlook. And in a sense, now I've come to this point and say, well, there it is. That's all I have in front of me is the opportunity to glorify God in a world that basically says, you know, your value depends on what you produce. Your yes. value depends on what you can do for us. And from where we sit, doesn't really look like you could do all that much.
0: Bingo. Bingo. So all along, like the dream and the way that your son couched it, the truth of what you're living right now, what you're saying and what you're processing about the judgment that you have on your life can be flipped around if you say, the only thing that will truly give me lasting purpose and meaning in my life and happiness, I don't like that word, but joy, is to see that my chief end is to glorify him and enjoy him, and that he delights in me. That's the other that's question right. that I thought of you is like, do you see his delight in what you did as a pastor, what you did as a professor, what you have done as an author and still are doing? Do you sense that?
1: That's a really interesting question. And I'm going to give you an honest answer. I think he doesn't care. Not in the way that I care about it. In this regard, I'm not saying that it's meaningless. I think what I did, you know, in terms of being a pastor and being a teacher and being a writer, I did those things out of what I felt was a call from God. It was vocational. And I felt that God enabled me and helped me to do them with some level of skill. But none of those things, in terms of the performance of them, none of those things was as important to God as they were to me. In this respect, I wanted to pastor a certain kind of church. I wanted to be successful. I wanted to preach to large crowds. I wanted to be a popular teacher. And, you know, I wished my class could be the one that you couldn't get into because so many people wanted to get into it. And I wanted to be a successful writer and, you know, and I wanted to be a bestseller. Who doesn't? And I could tell that just was not interested. God was not interested in that. That's not that was not his agenda.
0: Yet.
1: Yet. Never. No, see, I don't, yeah, honestly, no, I don't no, believe yeah, it.
0: But John, you have no idea. And here's what Charles Martin is a fiction writer. And he has said, I picture in heaven a library. And walking in to God, bringing me into the library and him having my books on there and saying, this is what I really liked about this one. And this is what, and can you imagine, somebody, even the book that we have featured resource, Practicing the Present. Can you imagine in heaven walking into a room and seeing the people who were deeply touched by the thing that you were thinking about and working through and putting on the page as the best that you could. Can you imagine the people who are in that room without making a joke about it and saying it's a telephone booth? Yeah. Okay. Don't do that. But imagine the feeling that you would have when God shows his delight about what he enabled you to do?
1: Okay. I really appreciate that suggestion, but I'm going to give you my blunt and honest answer.
0: Okay, Don't give it to me because we're going to take a break. And when we come back, you've got to be back here for Dr. John Kessler's blunt answer to that. And I want to hear from you. Is what we're saying, is there anybody in the sound of our voice who's resonating with what we're talking about here with aging and living the life that you have now versus the one that you had planned? Is there a gulf in between there? Here's the number, 877-548-3675. I want to hear your voice today, 877-548-3675. More straight ahead.
7: Yeah.
2: You are listening to Moody Radio. Good afternoon. It's John Hemmer. You ever have a situation when you just could not find a certain utensil in the kitchen? And that one utensil is really, it feels like it's the only thing that can do the job that you need done. It happened the other night. I could not find our ice cream scooper. And maybe you're thinking, okay, just use a big spoon. I could do that, but there was something about the ice cream scooper. You know, it's got that little lever and the thing kind of moves and it looks really cool. And the thing is, it was misplaced. So I found it. I was very excited, but just that feeling of I can't find it anywhere. And you know what? It's interesting when we live our lives and we are on this journey with Christ, no matter what we need, God always provides it right when we need it.
7: When I was growing up, there was a lot of tension in our home. We spent many dinners around the table in frustrated silence. You know what that taught me about dealing with problems? Just avoid them. Hi, I'm Mark Gregston with Parenting Today's Teens. 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
0: 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Our featured resource from him is Practicing the Present. And click through the information right there, and you can find out more about that. Okay, I did not talk with Dr. Kessler. I do not know what he is going to say, but I set it up. You know, in heaven, God brings you in, or Jesus brings you in, and he shows you the books that you have written and the way that he has, through his Spirit, helped you put this on the page, and you've got people there who've responded to it. His delight with what you have done, with who you are. What do you say about that?
1: Well, first of all, I had that fantasy like just yesterday.
0: No.
1: I seriously did. I thought, oh, what if, you know, what if Jesus, I met Jesus and he had my books and he started to go through them and say, oh, this was my favorite passage. You're such a good writer. And, I concluded that, like, that is all wrong. And I'll tell you why.
0: Okay.
1: Because it's all about me. When I meet Christ, I want it to be all about him. However, 1 Corinthians 4:5 says this, therefore judge nothing before the appointed time wait until the Lord comes. He will bring to light what is hidden in darkness and will expose the motives of the heart. At that time, each will receive their praise from God. Now, is that a promise or is it a threat? You know, he's going to expose the motives of each heart. I think it's a promise. And I think it is a promise to those who are in Christ that what will happen in judgment for those who belong to Christ is they will see the true value of what they have done, because that value does not come from them. It comes from what Christ has invested in them. It's like our worship. It is our worship that yes. Everything that we do, everything that we offer, we give to Christ, and he presents it to the Father on our behalf. And it is somehow, it is because it is transformed by his grace and his glory. It becomes more than we could imagine that it really is.
0: Isn't that part of what we then offer to him? Because the parallel passage that I was thinking of is Ephesians, you're saved by grace through faith. This is not of yourselves. It's God's gift, not from works, so that no one can boast. For we are his workmanship, created in Christ Jesus for good works, which God prepared ahead of time for us to do. So that scene in the library is, these are the good works created that I created you to do, that you accomplished to my glory. So it's not all about you. It really does all go back to him.
1: Right, because it is the work is his workmanship.
0: Yes.
1: And I do think in that sense that is one of the things that happens in judgment, in, you know, for the Christian, that we see the whole picture. We see the value of what was done. In fact, we see the things that really were done. One of the lessons I learned from Paul's warning in 1 Corinthians is that we are really not in a position at this point to evaluate how we have served and what we have done. And that's what Paul says to the Corinthians, is I don't even judge myself because I don't have the perspective to understand, to see what God was really doing. That same thing is true with the harder question that lies behind the way that we framed the conversation, the life that we lived and the life that we wanted. You know, there are what would we call them? You know, darker issues of tragedies, of disappointments, yes. of, you know, why didn't my kids turn out the way I wanted them to? Or why do I have that, you know, long space in my life where I made choices that now I regret? And I can't go back. I lived the life that I lived, and I can't. There's no do-over there, you know. That we will see this overarching goodness and grace of God in Christ that draws all of that into the redemptive work of Christ, and we will see it differently.
0: Yes.
1: And in the end, all we will see is redemption and glory because of Christ. And
0: that's Dr. John Kessler. I got Debbie on the line. Debbie wants to talk to you. Hi, Debbie. Why did you call today?
11: Hi, Chris. Yes, I just wanted to share that 5 years ago, my husband passed away after 50 years of marriage, very suddenly, not sick. And of course, it was extremely difficult, the hardest thing I've ever gone through. But I found a new church after he passed. And I just got so connected with Christ. I was a born-again Christian before that, but not truly living in the Spirit. And so now for 3 or 4 years, I've just had the most incredible relationship with Christ. The best years of my life have been these last 3 or 4 years. And I just wouldn't even exchange, if I could have my husband back, I wouldn't exchange them for these beautiful years with God. And I know that my husband's in heaven, and I know that I'm living with Christ here, and it's just the best of all worlds.
0: Wow. Okay, let me ask you a question. Did you go to the new church because it was too hard to go to the old church? Why did you choose that one?
11: Yeah, I understand. Actually, no. We weren't regularly attending anywhere. We were for a while. It was kind of a milquetoast relationship with Christ at that time. We were Christians, but we weren't living for him. Our life hadn't changed in any great way. So no, this was just a new church in my town, and it was actually a new church in the town. So it was
0: vibrancy.
11: Check that place out.
0: I can hear the verve in your voice. John, what do you say?
1: Well, I'd say that Debbie's a good example of the fact that it's never too late to open your heart and your life to Christ. And, you know, you can have that. That's why looking back can become such a trap, particularly, you know, when we look back at our mistakes and the way that things we wish we hadn't done, we fail to see the path that lies in front of us, and that we can really, maybe I haven't had a great relationship with Christ for decades. He's waiting. He's there. His arms are wide open. Yes. And you can have, it's not going to keep you, whatever the past was, it will not keep you from having a profoundly deep relationship with him now, no matter when you turn to him. So it's a great story.
0: I'm glad you got through, Debbie. Somebody needed to hear that story from you today. And Charles is on the line now. Charles is a little concerned about you, Dr. Kessler. Let's talk with him. Hey, Charles,
1: he's not the only one.
12: As I listen to you talk, and Brother Kessler, we're the same age. I'm pastoring a small church as well as working a secular job. And there's a couple of thoughts that I had was the walk of faith. I mean, as you've done what you've done, you've touched many lives. I think of the students that you've pastored, because that's what you really did, even though you were a professor, as well as pastoring. And the fulfillment of all of that, even now, as you're not doing the same thing, you still are. And I just see it as a huge walk of faith. And I just, be honest with you, brother, I was kind of a little bothered that you sounded like you kind of were not happy with where things ended up.
1: Well, I appreciate that, Charles, and I take a couple of things. One is, I think I'm probably not that happy. You know, I think in one sense there is I won't deny that there's an unsettledness, you know, that I wrestle with, which is probably just part of my nature. But I have also learned that one of the things that happens is, as you describe it, that, you know, I am still the same person in many respects, doing the same things. And the scale may not, the scale may be different, you know. So I still teach a Bible study with a small group of friends. That's how I began my serving Christ. My wife, Jane, likes to remind me of that, you know, she met me in a Bible study. I was leading a Bible study when I began to follow Christ, and now that I'm on whatever this last slope is into glory, you know, I'm doing the thing I was doing at the beginning. That's a good thing, really. But there is always that part of me that says, well, you know, you know, it could be thousands. But no, you're right. I mean, I think you're right that Charles, you're right also to say that the heart of it is a matter of faith. That, and I think that's one of the things that I really want to emphasize, is that it isn't a performance. It isn't the scale. It really is that sense of trust in Christ and to allow him to use you in whatever way that he sees fit, you know?
0: Yes.
1: And so
0: that's why I like the Psalms. You know, because the Psalms, And I think that's, and Charles, thank you for your call. I think that's what you're bringing to us is the Psalm. It's not the, is it Psalm 90 or 91? The one about the old age.
1: Yeah, Psalm 90. The
0: 90. You had to be where you are, you know, and the psalmist, I was reading Psalm 22 this morning, and which begins, my God, why have you forsaken me? Which is what Jesus cried from the cross and identified with. And I've been reading through Spurgeon's look at the Psalms very in depth. And in today's reading, he says, this is true wrestling. Let us learn the art. Observe the ancient saints who cried and trusted, and that in times of trouble, we must do the same.
1: Yeah.
0: And the invariable result was they were not ashamed of their hope, for deliverance came in due time. But for some in the middle of it listening right now, it's like deliverance hasn't come and I've been crying out for it. You can't be somewhere where you aren't. And that's what we're talking about with Dr. John Kessler today. Practicing the Present is our featured resource at chrisfabrylive.org. 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
2: Good afternoon. It's John Hemmer. 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
0: Got a voicemail from someone who said, thanks for having Jay Kessler on the program. Remember Jay Kessler? Oh, I love Jay Kessler. But this is Dr. John Kessler. No relation, I don't believe. And he said, you are describing my life, and I am looking for the 3 points, the 3 principles, you know, please fix my life for me. He said that jokingly. But I think where he is, where this caller is, where you and I both are, John, as we're looking at this, looking deeply at this, most people live lives of quiet desperation that we fill with scrolling, we fill up with something else so that we don't have to think about this. And the main thing, the bottom of this well or this circle that we go down is the question of identity. Who am I really? And that's where I wanted to get here in this segment. So talk about that identity.
1: Yeah, first you have to ask yourself, like, well, what is it that shapes identity? What are the what are the markers of identity? And it's really a confluence of several things. It's not just one thing, at least in terms of experience, right? It's birth, it's where you're located, it's affiliation. And one of the major markers has to do with what we call vocation or calling. I mean, if you think about your interactions with people who you just meet, one of the first questions that you are usually asked is, well, what do you do? Well, what are they saying? What are they really asking? I think what they're really asking is, you know, who are you? They're trying to locate you. Well, what happens when you can no longer do what you've done for so many years? I think there's a couple of things. One is muscle memory that you miss. There's something about, you know, you inside of you that misses the rhythm, that misses the work. But I think your psyche also misses the identity that offers. So for the guy, for the our friend in the voicemail, here's the principle, you know, here's the key. We are more than what we do, but we come to these places, and you know, the one that we are most familiar with is what happens in adolescence, where we're trying to figure out who we are. In later life, something similar happens where now I don't know who I am because I no longer do the things that I used to do. There's this, I mentioned him to you, there's an interesting blogger on Substack who calls himself the old gray thinker. And he wrote a post about identity, and I thought it was brilliant. He said, in one of his posts, he describes how for 40 years he thought of himself as a captain because that's what he did for a living. And he writes, I didn't own my identity. I understand now I was renting it. The system was leasing it to me in exchange for my work, my time, my years. While I was useful to the system, I got to use the identity. The moment the lease ended, the identity returned to the system. And I felt a shock of recognition when I read it. And then I also thought of something that my colleague, Pam McCray, who teaches at Moody Bible Institute, talked about, described to me the difficult shift that many women feel when their children become adults. You know, they have the sense of self that's been shaped by being a mother and all that goes with that. And then a day comes when their children are gone, you know, they're grown, they're out of the home. And it's not that they're no longer a mother, or even that they're no longer needed, but that role is no longer the center of gravity in their lives, and they don't feel needed to the same degree. And it often, I think, produces a crisis. So, okay, you know, now we come into these later years and we're reviewing and assessing, where do we get our identity from? Well, we get it from the same location that we always have had it, that our identity ultimately comes in Christ. It's bound up in Christ. So in Colossians 3, 2 through 4, Paul says, set your minds on things above, not on earthly things, for you died and your life is now hidden with Christ in God. When Christ, who is your life, appears, you will also appear with him in glory. And the implication is that glory, which is his, which he has given to you, you will share it. It will be reflected in you. That's who you will. That's what you will be and who you will be. And I thought of this lovely song that Keith and Kristen Getty have done that captures this thought. People who listen to Moody Radio have heard it, I'm sure. My worth is not in skill or name, in win or loss, in pride or shame, but in the blood of Christ that flowed at the cross. I rejoice in my Redeemer, greatest treasure, wellspring of my soul. I will trust in him, no other. My soul is satisfied in him alone. There's your identity.
0: Yeah. And that's not a three-step easy process either, but it is a process. And maybe that's where, and I've got some other callers, and Kathy, I saw your question. Kathy's in her 70s, and she said, I feel like I'm right, you know, right in the center of the target of what you're talking about. My purpose, I don't see it. Is there a prayer? Is there something you say to God in this season and you ask him for, show me my purpose? What do you say, John?
1: My prayer is, Jesus, save me, love me, guide me, keep me. Amen.
0: Amen. Indeed. John, thanks for being, I said this to Anita Lustria yesterday. She was on the program, used to do Midday Connection with us here on Moody Radio. But I said that the secret sauce of Midday, of that program, was the authenticity, was the honesty and the safety. You felt safe when you could be with the folks that talked there. I feel the same thing with you coming through here today. You're just being honest with us about the struggle, about the wrestling. Keep doing that, friend. Keep writing. I'm going to your library party in heaven, okay?
1: Okay, you're invited.
0: I'm going to be there with bells. And I hope you enjoyed the conversation today at the Radio Backyard Fence. 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
16: One stormy evening in a village near Tabora, Tanzania, Juma sat alone in his mud brick house while rain hammered the tin roof. His loneliness felt heavier on nights like this. 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Through the static, a faint voice emerged. It was Radio Uhai. The words pierced the darkness around him. "Even though I walk through the valley, I will fear no evil." 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
17: Answering a tough question from one of you. 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And now, here's our Creation Moment's host, Ian Taylor.
18: One of our Creation Moments listeners has written to ask how evolutionists explain the development of male and female. The problem is, if a mutation produced the first male, it isn't likely that another mutation would have produced the first female at the same time and in the same neighborhood. The writer further pointed out that studies now show that with current genetic errors we all carry within us, one male and one female would not be enough to establish a new population of male and female creatures. The question is important. Evolutionists have admitted that their theory does not have a satisfactory explanation for how male and female could have developed. One evolutionist even noted that because evolutionists have no credible explanation, most textbooks simply ignore the question, as obvious as it is. But evolutionists also point out that the problems in explaining the origins of male and female are even greater than those I've already mentioned. They now admit that their studies show that if creatures progress by evolution, creatures who reproduce sexually would be at a disadvantage. Even worse, sexual reproduction is, as one evolutionist put it, designed to weed out the very genetic variations that supposedly cause evolution. It's difficult to understand, then, how anyone could say that evolution offers a better explanation of life than the Bible's creation account.
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2: You are listening to Moody Radio. Good afternoon. It's John Hemmer. It is so cool to witness other people being the church, being the Lord's hands and feet. You know, big ways, small ways. I got to tell you, I don't think I've ever seen this happen in my entire life, but it happened a couple days ago. All right, check this out. So I'm at the grocery store and I am in my car. I'm about to back out of my spot. And then this family goes by me with a big cart, you know, and they've got kids and all these grocery bags and they're, you know, kind of getting into their SUV. And then all of a sudden this guy, this bagger comes running out of the store, right? And he's holding something in his hand, runs up to the family to let them know that they forgot this, I think it was like a toy for one of their kids. And I thought, he has such a servant's heart. What if we all did things like that every day? I wonder how things would change.
20: 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When Lucy's

0: my brothers and sisters suffer in silence, nor will I let them serve alone. 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
1: Are there things in your life you wish you could change? 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